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0: 39 is the request line for classic country favorites from the 70s, 80s, and the 90s. Welcome to the original Country Gold. I am Rowdy Yates, and real quick, let me give a shout out to Candy and Darren from Kansas City, who dropped me an email a bit ago, rowdy at rowdyyates.com, sporting their brand new Rowdy ball caps at the Royals game. Right as the big screen was flashing, let's get rowdy. It was really one of those moments in time I was delighted to see, even if the Rays put it on them 12-5.
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0: the weekend in your own town or the guest of somebody else's. I sure hope you were having a great time this weekend as we celebrate our nation's 250th anniversary. 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An extra special weekend, by the way, for Lee Greenwood, too. 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

0: is America. Makes me want to go grab a hunk of ice-cold watermelon that's been sitting in the cooler all dang day. Rodney Adkins from the original Country Gold. Yes, we do. Still have more time for your favorites on the phone, so keep them coming at 855-697-6939. Rowdy here with a forgotten favorite from Mo Bandy minutes away. And it just happened to be his very last entry in the country top 10. That was back in 1988. But sure was nice to hear that it was on a patriotic note, dripping with small town charm and a big dose of American pride.
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0: number one from 1986. It's Bop. Dan Seals, the original country gold with Rowdy Yates. And what's your name?
1: Sherry Hoskins from Knox County, Kentucky.
0: Oh, I can't wait to get back there for the Daniel Boone Festival in October, for sure. What can I play for you?
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1: Am I caller number 10?
2: You are caller number 10. 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
2: Casey from Alpena, let me tell you what you have won. 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
1: Oh, that is awesome. Thank you, Rowdy.
0: The phone line for your favorites is 855-697-6939. 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

0: Al John in Fresno, California, told me something about Juice Newton I never knew. She was the person who wrote that big hit Sweet Sweet Smile for the Carpenters back in the 1970s. Did you know that? That is Queen of Hearts, the original country gold with Rowdy Yates. And what can I play for you?
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0: the word. There is a radio show that plays the country greats from the 70s, 80s, and the 90s every single weekend. The original Country Gold. Rowdy here, and all good things must come to an end. And for the band, the New Christy Minstrels, that might have been when Kenny Rogers made the jump to the first edition. Oh, the dynamic shifted, and he was no longer known as the earring and pink sunglasses wearing hippie Kenny. And the songs the first edition put out really put him on the map. It really was the spark that lit the fuse on a career that lasted several decades and made Kenny Rogers one of the first internationally recognized singing superstars. Next weekend, it is stuff from his humble beginnings and the very songs that made country fans out of a whole lot of us.
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0: time now for a message from Fieldale Baptist Church with Pastor Alan Jackson.
1: Good morning, everyone, and we're delighted to be with you once again as we are in this holiday weekend and we are celebrating Independence

Day, the 250th anniversary of our nation. And I think it's important that we do so. And because of that, again, we're not going back to Thessalonians just yet. We're still going to be in Matthew, but we find ourselves in Matthew, the 22nd chapter. And in starting around verse 16, right? We're going to start at 16 and continue on. It goes a little bit before that, but you can look at 15, sort of rolls in that. But we're going to start at 16. And what we're doing here is we're looking at this famous instance where Jesus was basically answering a question. And of course, a lot of times when they came with questions to Jesus, they were never asked in sort of a serious manner. They were always looking for some way to try to trap Jesus. And so that's what this is an example of as well. Here in chapter Matthew 22, of course, he'd been telling all these parables and talking about the kingdom of God and what it would be like and this, that, and the other, and about how people had sent dealing with king servants and that stuff, basically indicting the religious elite. And so, again, not making them very happy. And so they sought to entrap him again with this question about paying taxes. And on a day where we, famously celebrate a war fought over taxation and such as that, let's look at Jesus's comments on taxes, as it were. And so, again, they're trying to trap him in this sort of dilemma, if you will. So that's what we're going to look at. And so they sent the to try to trap him. And it said in verse 16, it said, and they sent their disciples to him, talking about the Pharisees, along with Herodians, saying, "Teacher, we know that you are truthful and teach the way of God in truth and do not care what anyone thinks, for you are not partial to anyone." Notice how they're kind of buttering him up a little bit. "Tell us then what you think. Is it permissible to pay a poll tax to Caesar or not?" But Jesus perceived their malice and said, "Why are you testing me, you hypocrites? Show me the coin used for the poll tax." And they brought him a denarius. And he said to them, "Whose image and inscription is this?" They said to him, "Caesar's." Then he said to them, "Then pay to Caesar the things that are Caesar's, and to God the things that are God's." So what's going on here with this question about taxes and such as that? We have to remind ourselves that Judea at the time was under occupation. It was called Rome called it Palestine, and it was under occupation by the Roman Empire. And as such, they had to pay taxes to Rome. Now, no one likes paying taxes, then or now, right? And so, but for them, it was a double issue because they saw themselves as paying taxes to support this foreign government that was oppressive over them. And, of course, they're, as Jewish people, their allegiance was to God and God alone and not a foreign empire and definitely not an emperor. And you were starting to see some of the early vestiges, not so much purported by the emperor himself at this point, but what will later show itself as emperor worship, where the emperor will declare himself a god and all of that type thing. And so they have issues with all of that, paying taxes to Rome for various reasons and such as that. So the idea is, all right, so you have the Pharisees and the Herodians. That were two groups that didn't really always get along. They were usually on two different sides. The Pharisees were extremely orthodox in their following of all the rules and all the Jewish customs and that sort of thing. And the Herodians, they were the ones who were a little bit more open to Hellenistic culture and all of that. So again, not always on the same side, but here they are. And so they're asking this question, what are they trying to do? Well, if Jesus says you need to pay the tax, then they'll say, oh, you support Rome, and a lot of the Jewish people will turn against him. And if he says, well, no, you don't pay the tax, well, then they'll just go to the Roman authorities and say, hey, this guy's telling us not to pay your taxes, and he'll get arrested. So that was the horns of the dilemma that they placed Jesus on, and of course, he flies through the middle, if you will, between those two points. And he says this thing, hey, this is Caesar, so give to Caesar what is Caesar's and give to God's what is God's. And so what is this sort of debate over taxation and such as that have to do with us today and how we live our lives as Christians? And as we think about the independence of our nation, we think about what it is to be an American citizen, all of those things, and how we tie our faith in and around all of that. And what Jesus is saying to these people, again, Rome was not a government that was inclined to anything to honor Judaism. They

didn't really care a whole lot about any of that. They saw the Jewish people as kind of being a little bit pesky. They went to other places and they said, okay, you can keep worshiping, but just add in the Roman stuff and pay your taxes and be good citizens, and we'll pretty much leave you alone. And the Jewish people famously did not do that, and that's what eventually will lead to the rebellions at around 70 AD and the destruction of the temple and all that. Rome finally just has enough and they're done. And so the Jews were a bit of a problem for Rome. And so how does that tie into this? And so it's important for us to understand that as Christians, we do have kind of a dual citizenship, dual identity, if you will. We are citizens, of course, of wherever we live, right? Most of us listening here, unless you're listening, somewhere online and far away, are going to be American citizens, right? So we have an allegiance that we have to give to the United States as citizens, right? But as a believer, as a Christian, I am also a citizen of the kingdom of God. We're citizens of the kingdom of God. And so what that means is we have an honor and allegiance owed to that kingdom as well. And as a believer, the loyalty that I have to the kingdom of God is over that I would have to the nation, the nation that I live in, and that would be anywhere in any nation. And, Jesus is recognizing that, again, Rome doesn't really care about Judaism at all, and that, that's not really their thing. So we may very well find ourselves in situations where we are citizens of a nation that is not inclined to support, is not inclined to honor, is not inclined to protect, is not inclined to care about the whims, the wills, and wishes of our faith. And how do we respond into that? And basically, it's, be as good a citizen as you possibly can. Yes, pay this tax because it's, this is the domain of man, not of God, and give that to him. And you can do that while still rendering service to God and rendering your life to God. It's that call for us as believers to be the best citizens that we possibly can be wherever we find ourselves, right? Whatever government that we happen to be under, we can do that. And we do that by paying our taxes, by following the laws, by doing all of those things. And, now we live in a very different place in a different time and world than where this is going on. We have a lot more power in our government and how it operates and what laws and that sort of thing than they ever would have had. And so we can speak up a little bit more when it comes to issues of faith and how things that the government does impacts our faith. And we have that ability, and there's nothing wrong with exercising that ability. And so what do we do with that, right? And that's the big question that we come back around as we celebrate 250 years of the United States of America. And how do we as Christians look back on that? And I think when we think about that, we look at all the ups and downs of our nation's history, and then understand that the United States is a nation among nations, right? And as such, nations rise and nations fall, and nations come and nations go. And we can be proud of our nation. We can be proud of the fact that we're American citizens. We can support our country and all of those things, and we should. We again pay our taxes, follow the laws, do all the things, right? Be that good citizen that is going to support our nation and all that. Does that mean we give it unfettering and unyielding support? Absolutely not. Sometimes governments get it wrong. Sometimes institutions of men get it wrong, right? And we can recognize that. And that's why our loyalty to and our allegiance to Christ and the kingdom of heaven, outweighs a citizenship to any man-made government or location or anything like that. Because while all those things are temporary, all those things are subject to the whims of man and the ways of the world and sin and all of that, the kingdom of heaven absolutely is not. And so that becomes kind of our guide in how we interact in this world and we live in this world. And so we
can recognize that, and we can call out those times when they fail and those times when they fall short. And again, sometimes that may even mean that no, we don't follow certain things when it comes to certain points and certain laws. But you know, when that occurs, we have to be prepared for the consequences of that. That was something very real that the early church would face in dealing with this selfsame Roman Empire later on as persecution.

persecution got to be a very real thing that they had to deal with, that they had to make very difficult choices about living out their faith as believers. It wasn't very open. It wasn't very, you know, out for the world to see, but they had to make very real choices that impacted their lives, that, you know, may cost them their lives, may cost them their livelihoods, as Rome in later years did turn more and more hostile toward Christianity. And so they had to make really difficult choices in that government. And, you know, they continued to live, they continued to do all the things, but sometimes it said, this is a you know, too far, and I can go no further. And then there were consequences, and they faced those consequences. And so that's what we have to look at as well. Again, we have a lot more say and power in what our government does and how it operates than they ever would have. But I think it is important to remember this recognition and understanding that secular governments exist, that governments instituted among men, right, exist, and that means they're susceptible to all the ills that man is susceptible to, all the fallibilities, all the faults, all the failures, right, the all those things. And so as a Christian living in the United States, absolutely we can celebrate 250 years. We can celebrate the fact that we have been guaranteed and promised a freedom to exercise our religion and worship without constraints by the government, right? That's an absolutely wonderful thing and a marvel for its day and age. We can, you know, and that allows us to be out in the open and in the public and celebrate and worship and all those things. And we ought to be doing that, right, as Christians, and then honoring that thing, which also means that that right is something that we cherish, and that's a right that ought to be protected for other people, regardless of whether they share our views or not, because that's an important right that we have as Americans, as citizens of this country, but also helps us in our faith. It allows us, you know, it allows me to do what I'm doing right now. It allows this message of the kingdom of God to go out and go out into a world where the government isn't coming in and censoring what I say and who I say it to, because I have these very freedoms, right? And, you know, one of the ways of being a good citizen is that, and I honor that, and I protect it not only for myself, but I protect it for other people, right? And that's one of the things when we talk about being a citizen, what does that mean? It means I cherish the rights that I have, but I don't want to see those rights diminished for anybody, even those people with whom I might would disagree, right? And that's one of the things that separates, you know, because under the kingdom of God, if I'm going to give unto God what is God, that means absolutely everything, right? Jesus calls on us to my heart, my mind, my soul, absolutely everything. And when I go out into the world, people need to see that in me and see that aspect of my life, that I'm giving everything over to God. And so, but rendering under Caesar what is Caesar's, that recognizes that I'm a part of this world and I can't just pull myself out of it. And as a citizen, I'm going to follow the laws and I'm going to do that thing. And I'm going to support our nation when it deserves that support. And I'm going to call out my nation when it needs to be called out, when it's violating its very principles of being in existence that it was founded on. Whether I want to talk about a Declaration of Independence, whether I want to talk about parts of the Constitution, right? Being a good citizen is saying, understanding all of those things, but also being willing to say, hey, government, you're not following your rules. And so, you know, you need to step back a little bit. It means defending those rights that I have for absolutely everybody. Like I said, even the ones that I might would disagree with, because understanding that protecting those rights for other people also protects those rights for me. You know, as a believer in this world, it can be very hard and very challenging at times to live out our calling because of the way the world is. And we see things we don't like. We hear things we don't like. We have governments that may support things that we don't like. And we get to have a say and a voice in that. But at the same time, it is much more important that we always give ultimate allegiance to God as our King over any nation that we'd be a part of. I hope that you've had a wonderful celebration of our nation's 250th birthday and history and all the rights and freedoms that we enjoy. And as we do that as believers who are citizens of this nation and residents here, and we do it much more importantly as citizens of a universal kingdom of God that knows no boundary, and we render unto them what is due them, and we give everything, absolutely everything.

0: every time, always, to God. We pray this in Christ's name. Amen.
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3: Good morning. This is Pastor Tony Beach from Fort Trial Baptist Church. Thank you for joining us this morning, and hope you enjoy the celebration of the weekend. I hope that you celebrated safely yesterday or throughout the weekend, and we're so thankful for our country based on the faith and trust of in God, of our founding fathers. As we share together today, thank you for joining us, and we need to be thankful for the freedoms we have. Not everybody in the world has what we have. We sometimes take that for granted. But anyway, thank you for being here. And at Fort Trial, we've been in sharing with you, talking about the book of James. Pastor Daniel has been leading us. And last week, we ended the first chapter in James. And so today, I want to begin the second chapter of James. And really, it's kind of a continuation of the thought that James shared at the end of chapter one, the thought regarding those who are marginalized, those who society, and to be honest, sometimes churches think, you know, they're not that important. They're not worthy. James is writing his letter to Jewish Christians who themselves were facing persecution. And he did that to emphasize the importance. You know, it's a very practical book. He wanted them to know that it's important to live out your faith through the way you act. The church then found itself in social and spiritual conflict. Many believers were living in a worldly manner, and James corrects them. He challenges them, and we'll see how he reminds them that we need to look at how we look at others. I enjoy seeing clips of evangelist John Jay, who is who is from England. One of the clips that I saw recently was of him asking the audience just to envision that they had died and they found themselves in a theater with a large screen in front of them. And this angel would come out and say that you are about to view everything, your thoughts, your words, and your actions from your life on the big screen. Well, can you imagine the horror? I don't know about you, but you know, I have said and done some things I'm not proud of. I've thought some really bad thoughts in my life, even before I was a believer. And, but I want to, as we go through these verses in James, the first part of James, second chapter, I want you to do a self-examination. So let's start. James chapter 2, verse 1. My brothers and sisters, believers in our glorious Lord Jesus Christ must not show favoritism. Some translations say partiality. In Greek,

That literally means without respect to face. Don't judge someone or don't show favoritism or respect to the external characteristics. Always reminds me, going back to David when he was anointed and God told Samuel, it's not the outside, but it's the inside that God looks at. In verse 2, James sounds like any good Bible teacher. He begins, and this is one of the reasons I love this part. He tells a story. I love stories. To illustrate his point, he begins in verse 2. Suppose a man comes into your meeting and is wearing a gold ring and fine clothes, and then a poor man in filthy old clothes comes in. And if you show special attention to the man wearing fine clothes and say, here's a good seat for you, but to the poor man, you stand there or you sit at the floor by my feet. Have you not discriminated amongst yourselves and become judges with evil thoughts? So here you've got a situation where a rich man comes into a church and he gets ushered right to the best seat, right down front. And right after him, a poor guy comes in and he's told to sit in the back on the floor even. The church was granting privilege and status based on worldly wealth. And if you do this, in verse 4, James says, have you not discriminated among yourselves and become judges? The sin of favoritism or partiality is categorizing people based on things that don't matter to God. I like what Tony Evans says. He says, when you make a value judgment based on unbiblical criteria, you're showing favoritism. Story. In London in the 1860s, there was, during the Industrial Revolution, one Sunday, a 17-year-old man walked into a very respectable church with a group of working-class poor that were following him. They hadn't, let's say, had an odor about them that was pungent. These folks, they never had bathed. This young man had been preaching the gospel in the slums of the city, and people were getting saved, but they didn't have a church to go to. They had no community of faith. So he was certain that they would be welcomed here amongst God's people. But the only empty pews were all up front. Now, in that day, the front pews were rented. Rich people paid for velvet-lined seats, but they rarely used them. This didn't go very well. After the service, the pastor offered this young man a deal. He said, your new friends, they're welcome to come, but they have to sit way outside where they can listen and where they can't be smelled. Is there discrimination in the church? James says that the church should be different because Jesus is different. See, a similar thing was happening in James's church, the church that James was talking to. The church was differentiating people, making assumptions about them based on distinctions that really God didn't care about. James could have stopped right there, said, hey people, don't judge, all right? Just don't do it. But that would be kind of like getting rid of a weed by cutting the top off. You just really have to get to the root. So he goes on, and beginning in verse 5, explaining the why this is wrong, why you need not to discriminate. And in verse 5, 6, and 7, he says these things. He says, listen, my dear brothers and sisters, has not God chosen those who are poor in the eyes of the world to be rich in faith and to inherit the kingdom he promised those who love him? But you've dishonored the poor. Is it not the rich who are exploiting you? Are they not the ones who are dragging you into court? And aren't they the ones who are blaspheming the noble name of him who you belong to? See, those who are worldly rich tend to sometimes miss spiritual blessings. And so James said to them, look around. It's those poor people who are flooding. It's not the poor people who are flooding your churches.

I mean, it's not the rich people who are flooding your churches. Aren't you glad God doesn't judge us on the fact that we can't speak well all the time? James says, listen, it's not the rich people who are coming to the church. It's the poor. The rich are resisting you. The rich, they're persecuting you. Remember, it was the rich young ruler and the Pharisees who missed Jesus. It was the prostitutes and the tax collectors who flocked to be around him. More often than not, God chooses the poor to fill his church in order to humble human pride. Now listen, it's not that no rich or no powerful or no super intelligent people ever come to Jesus. That's not what I'm saying. That's not what James is saying. Just that it's not our riches that attract him. It's not our intelligence to figure him out. It's not our goodness that earns his favor. It's God who gives knowledge of himself as a gift of grace. And James goes on in verse 8 to say, if you really kept the royal law in Scripture, which is love your neighbor as yourself, you're doing right. But if you show favoritism, you sin and are convicted by the law as lawbreakers. This is the foundational verse for our vision statement at Fort Trial, is that we exist for others. In Matthew's gospel, Jesus was asked, which is the most important commandment? And he answered, he said, well, that's easy. First, love God. But the second one is to love others as you love yourself, or the way you want to be loved. And then Jesus went on to say these two commandments, it summed up all 600 plus of the Old Testament laws. See, he said these two, they're the heart of everything. So James basically is saying that when you treat someone differently because of how they look or how much money they have, you're breaking the second commandment, the one of only two commandments that Jesus himself gave directly. And go on in verse 10, James, he drives it home one more time. He says in verse 10, for whoever keeps the whole law and yet stumbles at just one point, it's guilty of breaking it all. For he who said, you shall not commit adultery, also said, you shall not murder. If you do not commit adultery, but you do commit murder, you're a lawbreaker. Well, you might say, well, you know, I don't murder. I don't steal. Great. I'm glad for that, certainly. But one of the two commandments that Jesus gave directly, that he said was the summation of the others, Paul is saying, you're messing it up. I heard this illustration. Another story. It's kind of like the fellow who was on trial as a convicted murderer, and he was found guilty. And he tells the court just before he's being sentenced that he's never committed adultery, and that's why his sentence should be lightened. So what's the judge going to say? It's great, but who cares if you committed adultery? We're glad that you kept that law, but you've totally disregarded the heart of all of our laws, and that's your disrespect for property and the lives of others. See, James is saying the same thing. To those showing prejudice in the church, you claim to keep God's laws, but then you break the big one, and he calls it the royal law. Looking down on someone for any superficial reason or treating them any less respectfully because of something they look like or something they have or don't have, it is, are you ready? It's a sin. But James says it's not just a sin. He calls it a royal sin. It's the queen of all sins, he says. I read about a pastor once who painted the doors of his church entering the worship center. He painted them red, symbolizing the blood of Jesus. Because just about every Sunday, he would say, I want it to be clear that when anybody comes into this place of worship, they don't bring their appearance or accomplishments or prosperity or their good or bad works. We are all walking through those red doors or through the blood of Jesus. See, regardless of our status or the color of our skin or what our religious past may be, we're all sinners in need of a Savior, made

clean before God only by the blood of the Son. We've all messed up. My goodness, I've done it within the last 10 minutes. Just trying to speak plainly. See, what matters when you come in here, when you come to before God, is that you're made in the image of God. You're purchased by the blood of Christ. Nothing else matters. See, that's where your dignity comes from. That's why we love. That's why we accept. Because we are loved and we are accepted. Okay. James still needs to hammer the point one more time. In verse 12, he says, speak and act as those who are going to be judged by the law that gives freedom. Oh, we hear freedom a lot this weekend, and we will throughout the whole year. That law gives freedom. It's perhaps the key to the whole chapter, I think. See, Old Testament law, it brought shackles. It brought chains. The law that gives freedom is love. And you remember what John said God was? God is love. Remember the verse that you probably learned as a kid? God so loved the world so much that he gave his only begotten Son, that whoever believes in him would not perish but have everlasting life. John 3:16. Now, we can speak like we're forgiven, and we can act like we're forgiven, treat others the way we want to be treated, not the way we are treated. Treat others the way we've been treated by God. Okay, as Christ followers, you know, we've all put our hope in God's mercy. Embracing the good news, it means embracing the fact that there's nothing about our worthiness that earns God's favor. My friend, I didn't earn salvation. You didn't earn salvation. He gives it to us. I'm unworthy. Oh my goodness, yes, I'm unworthy. But it's a gift. See, the gospel is about God's rescue of the poor, not his rewarding the rich. The gospel is that before God, we're all poor, we're all blind, we're all wretched because of our sin. We're children of wrath, Scripture says. We're sons and daughters of disobedience. We're enemies of God, outcasts, strangers to the covenant. But now, because of Jesus' sacrifice, because of in God's grace, he's brought us near. Now our hope is his promise that he's not going to judge us according to our sins, but according to his mercy that comes through Jesus. A Christian who understands that it's the free gift. It's because of mercy. We should treat others the same way. God set us free from our sin. We're judged by the law of freedom, of liberty, and that's the way we should treat others. Verse 13, he goes on and says, because judgment without mercy will be shown to anyone who has not been merciful. Wow. Mercy. I love this. Mercy triumphs over judgment. See, James is not saying that we earn God's mercy by showing mercy. That'd be a contradiction of what he's taught throughout the Bible. Hey, you can't earn God's mercy by showing mercy. God's mercy is a free gift that we receive when we place our faith in Jesus. For grace we've been saved through faith. It's not of ourselves. It's the gift of God. So that not of our works, even the work of showing mercy, nobody can boast about that. James means that the evidence that we have experienced mercy is that we show it. If you've really received God's mercy, you can't help but show it to others. Jesus repeated this, remember, in the Gospels, even when he taught us to pray. He says, forgive us our debts. How? As we forgive others. As we forgive those who trespass against us. As we forgive our debtors. In other words, we can't expect God's forgiveness in similar measure to how we forgive others. Because again, it's not that we're earning God's forgiveness. And then that last line that I mentioned, mercy triumphs over judgment. Wow, it's God's mercy. Final question. What if we evaluated our own belief

0: in the gospel solely on how generous you are, or how forgiving we are, how judgmental we are, how accepting we are, or how we treated the poor. What would be your evaluation of your faith? Do you remember the story at the beginning, the 17-year-old in London? Let me finish it. He left that church that day after the pastor said, you know, those people with you, they can be way out there where we can't smell them. That young 17-year-old, frustrated, left the church there. And he was determined to do different. In 1865, he founded a Christian mission. And he basically invented the soup kitchen. Poor people got saved. They got help. They got equipped to be able to help others. In this young man's life, God raised up 100,000 doers with practical plans that made huge strides that ended to help end poverty and homelessness, prostitution and addiction. Not just in London, but on several continents, including our own. And always based on the saving of the lost through the good news of the gospel of Jesus Christ. That young man was William Booth. You may not be familiar with that name, but I bet you're familiar with his organization, the Salvation Army. It's credited with changing the way missions is done and how care for the poor is gone about. You see, what that's called is active faith. Or you may have heard it like this, practicing what you preach. My friend, I hope that is you. I hope that as you go throughout your days, your week, especially this week, my challenge is to think about, as you look at people, I want you to ask yourself, how am I looking at them? Are you judging them? Remember that we have no right to judge others. God doesn't look at what the outside looks like. Just like David, he looks at the inside. If you've never made a profession of faith, if you've never said, I want Jesus to be my Lord and Savior, if you've never come to the conclusion that you're a sinner in need of a Savior, my friend, I hope you do that right now. If you want to talk more about it, we'd love to talk with you at Fort Trial, or I know there are several pastors that would be glad to talk with you, or maybe you have a friend who's a believer and they can point you in the right direction. Let me pray for us. God, thank you that you don't look at us the way we sometimes, and Lord, even most of the time, look at others, that you show mercy and grace. And Lord, I pray that you'd help us to look at others, to show others that same thing. We love you, Lord. I thank you for my friends who are listening right now. I thank you for this radio station who allows us to come and to share the good news of your Son, Jesus Christ, and encourage one another and challenge one another. And I pray this in Jesus' name. Amen. I hope the rest of your day is wonderful. I hope you continue to celebrate the freedom we have as not only as believers in Jesus Christ, but as Americans. And God bless America, land that I love. You have a wonderful, wonderful day. God bless you. Bye-bye.
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0: Good Sunday morning, Southern Virginia's country station, B99.9. This is Johnny Law, 10-8 on the radio, and here's George Strait. I hate everything. That's not exactly true.
1: He was sitting

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my house. I said, babe, I'm coming home. We're gonna work this out. I paid for his drinks, and I told him thanks.

station, B99. Johnny Law in the PVT studios. And on the way, Joe Diffie gets some more Ella Langley. This time she's with Morgan Wallen, Alan Jackson, and more. Here's Diamond Rio. It was

is about to kill me. Southern Virginia's country station, B99.9. And Joey Chestnut, well, he won the 2026 Nathan's Famous 4th of July Hot Dog Eating Contest, securing his 18th mustard belt. It consumes 66.

Southern Virginia's country station, B99.9. Yesterday, I told everybody that when I got off the air, I was going to my daughter's for her 4th of July barbecue, which I did. She was making ribs for the very first time. And, well, they were, let's put it to you this way, I had to drink a beer to wash them down.

Southern Virginia's country station, B99.9. Turn, don't burn. That is, if you're laying out under the sun. Here's your Myrtle Beach report, just in case you're headed to the beach this week. It's mainly sunny today, but a few clouds possible. Slight chance of thunderstorms as well. High today, 93, low 78. Here's Kenny Chesney.

0: Virginia's Country Station, B99.9. This is Johnny Law. Are you tired of hearing about Taylor Swift? I know I am. Well, Taylor Swift and Travis Kelce, they have finally tied the knot. They did so this past Friday, and there was so much talk and speculation leading up to their wedding. Again, like I said, I'm just glad it's over with. But I did compare their wedding to mine. These are some interesting facts I came up with. They got married inside Madison Square Garden. My wife and I got married in an outside garden. Adam Sandler officiated their wedding. A damn notary officiated ours. They hired a wedding planner and spent millions. And my wife and I, we wrote in a daily planner, went to Dollar Tree. And that is so true. And Taylor, well, you know, she's probably going to write a song about their marriage, but there's already several songs written about ours, Going Through the Big D, I Woke Up on the Wrong Side of the Truck Bed, and my favorite, What Was I Thinking?
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minutes after 12 noon on Southern Virginia's country station, B99.9, Johnny Law, Lawman in the PBT studios. On the way, Eric Church, Garth Brooks, Billy Currington, Zach John King, Mark Chestnut, and more. Here comes

Canyon's Country Station, B99.9. I like Eric Church. Don't get me wrong. I like Eric Church a lot. But like a wrecking ball, when I hear that song, I only think of one person, and that's Partially Clad Miley Cyrus.

0: station, B99.9. And today, Sunday, July 5th, is Build the Scarecrow Day. It's National Apple Turnover Day and National Bikini Day. It's the anniversary of the invention of the ever-popular two-piece swimsuit back in 1946. And I like them itsy bitsy.
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This is Johnny Law and Blackberry Smoke. Is coming to Dr. Pepper Park at the Bridges on Thursday, October 1st. 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She's

0: Southern Virginia's country station, B99.9. 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There's some really good ones here. So you have until 10 o'clock tonight. 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

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Charlie Long, pursuit of the best of the legends, the best of today on the way. Clint Black, Luke Bryan, Tracy Lawrence, Bailey Zimmerman, Faith Hill, and more. Here's Toby Keith, God lover. Just

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And on this date in 1937, Hormel Foods Corporation introduces Spam into the market. 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

0: Southern Virginia's country station, B99.9. Be her, Ella Langley. This is Johnny Law. And it has been so hot the past 3 or 4 days. It has been melting hot. I will never, ever complain about cool weather again. Maybe you get to go to the beach this week, going down for a few days. Well, if you are, I've got the Myrtle Beach report for you. Mainly sunny today, few clouds possible, slight chance of a thunderstorm later on. High today, 93, a few degrees cooler than what it is here. Low tonight, 78 in Myrtle.
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Johnny Law, lawman in pursuit of the best of the legends and the best of today. This hour, I've got some Shenandoah, John Party, Alan Jackson, Old Dominion, Travis Tritt, and more. 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

0: 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It's the Dino Festival. 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
7: Here's your forecast for Rocky Mount, Martinsville, and Smith Mountain Lake. Partly cloudy tonight with a chance of showers and thunderstorms early on. It'll be humid, lows in the lower 70s. Mostly sunny on Monday. Another chance of showers and thunderstorms in the afternoon. Another hot day, highs in the lower 90s. For Monday night, showers and thunderstorms, lows around 70. For Tuesday and Tuesday night, they look mostly cloudy. Showers likely with a chance of thunderstorms, highs in the upper 80s, overnight lows in the upper 60s. For Wednesday and Wednesday night, partly cloudy, chance of showers and thunderstorms, highs in the upper 80s, with overnight lows in the upper 60s. And then for Thursday, partly cloudy, chance of showers and storms, another hot day, highs around 90. I'm Johnny Cottle on Southern Virginia's Country Station.

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This is Johnny Law in the PVT studios. And do you remember the night the lights went out in Georgia? Well, Reba McEntire does. He was only

Southern Virginia's country station, B99.9. And earlier I mentioned that Joey Chestnut won the Nathan's Hot Dog Eating Championship for the 18th time. Well, he said he's also addicted to Pepsi. Says he can drink two liters in one sitting without burping. Impressive. Wonder if he's ever had a colonoscopy.

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9: Here's your forecast for Rocky Mount, Martinsville, and Smith Mountain Lake. Partly cloudy tonight with a chance of showers and thunderstorms early on. It'll be humid, lows in the lower 70s, mostly sunny on Monday. Another chance of showers and thunderstorms in the afternoon. Another hot day, highs in the lower 90s. For Monday night, showers and thunderstorms, lows around 70. For Tuesday and Tuesday night, they look mostly cloudy. Showers likely with a chance of thunderstorms, highs in the upper 80s, overnight lows in the upper 60s. For Wednesday and Wednesday night, partly cloudy, chance of showers and thunderstorms, highs in the upper 80s with overnight lows in the upper 60s. And then for Thursday, partly cloudy, chance of showers and storms, another hot day, highs around 90. I'm Johnny Cottle on Southern Virginia's Country Station.

O'clock hour on Southern Virginia's country station, B99.9. Johnny Law in the BBT studios. And this hour's Bolo is for Dylan Scott, Dirk Bentley looking for Daryl Singletary, Riley Green, Mark Chestnut over an open fire. That was bad. Rascal Flatts and more. Here's George Strait.

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This is Johnny Law. And ladies, if you're laying out by the pool in those skimpy bikinis, turn, don't burn. And if you're headed to the beach, it's just going to be hot all week.

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A survey by Starbucks reveals 92% of people love road trips. 5% of people call road trips boring or torturous. 21% of people say good music is a must on a road trip. And 32% of people say unclean restrooms is their biggest road trip gripe. Yeah, just use the side of the road.

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0: 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Johnny Law checking out, going 10-7. 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
6: Here's your forecast for Rocky Mount, Martinsville, and Smith Mountain Lake. Partly cloudy tonight with a chance of showers and thunderstorms early on. It'll be humid, lows in the lower 70s, mostly sunny on Monday. Another chance of showers and thunderstorms in the afternoon. Another hot day, highs in the lower 90s. For Monday night, showers and thunderstorms, lows around 70. For Tuesday and Tuesday night, they look mostly cloudy. Showers likely with a chance of thunderstorms, highs in the upper 80s, overnight lows in the upper 60s. For Wednesday and Wednesday night, partly cloudy, chance of showers and thunderstorms, highs in the upper 80s with overnight lows in the upper 60s. And then for Thursday, partly cloudy, chance of showers and storms, another hot day, highs around 90. I'm Johnny Cottle on Southern Virginia's Country Station.
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0: green flag for 267 laps? You don't. That's good for the fans, but it makes for a level of discomfort for the garage.
1: Yeah, it does. And to me, that makes this opening 40 to 50 lap run that these teams are going to be faced against, Todd, to have a keen eye and a keen feel as a driver and your communication with your team on the pit box sharp.
2: Yes, it is. And we had a 50-minute practice here on Friday. The cup cars got to run. They got about two lanes in one and two. They really only had one lane down there in turn three. I expect that to be all the way up the racetrack, as we saw in the O'Reilly race last night. Chase Elliott was up against the wall at one point making lap speed. So you're going to have to understand how the racetrack widens. We've got it rubbered in from the O'Reilly race. It's still here. I think we'll see cars wandering around the racetrack. And as Alex talked about, that first opportunity midway of stage one, going to be listening to him, trying to figure out what tune-ups we need to make to be in a good position.
0: This generation of race car puts on spectacular racing on a mile-and-a-half racetrack. That, coupled with the aged racing surface, we've got a great recipe for some good racing action here today at the Chicagoland Speedway. Coming up on NASCAR Live Race Day, Corey Heim, defending NASCAR Craftsman Truck Series champion, part-time Cup Series driver, now San Diego Cup Series race winner, will join us. He won 2 weeks ago in San Diego. He's back in the field today, and you'll hear from Corey coming up. Todd's going to join us to give us the keys to winning tonight's Eero 400. It's been 7 years since we raced here. We'll take you through a trip down memory lane. Plus, we'll get the thoughts from the drivers as we get ready to turn them loose on Independence Weekend 2026.
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0: The last time we raced here at Chicagoland Speedway, it was Alex Bowman of Hendrick Motorsports taking the checkered flag. That was his first ever win in what is now today the NASCAR Cup Series. 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
1: Here's Corey Heim, off turn number 16, Naval Base Coronado Military Time. Locally, it's 17:15. In NASCAR, it's Heim time. Corey Heim has won the Anduril 250 race on the base, his first career win in his 13th career start. The 23-year-old from Marietta, Georgia, is a NASCAR Cup Series winner.
11: Now, back to Mike Bagley.
0: That's how it sounded a couple of weeks ago in San Diego. Alex Hayden with the call of Corey Heim getting career win number one in the NASCAR Cup Series. And for many, it was a long time coming. Corey has been among the emerging talents in the sport. I had a chance to sit down with Corey earlier this week to look back on that win. And what's ahead for him this weekend?

0: a little bit bumpier than before, but I really don't think the track is any more rough, or, you know, I don't think we're going to see any more tire wear than we did years ago.
1: It's good to have Corey Heim back in the NASCAR Cup Series field today. He'll be driving a fourth 23-11 Racing Toyota from the 28th starting position.
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1: Welcome back to a sold-out Chicagoland Speedway. We are counting you down to the start of the Eero 400. Thank you for spending part of your Independence Weekend with us here on MRN. 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Championship winning crew chief Todd Gordon is back. All right, Todd, where do we begin for today's keys?
11: Yeah, my first key for today, manage the bumps. It's interesting, as we talk through the conversations in the garage, there's a pretty decent set of bumps, a tabletop bump and a set of bumps into turn one. That's bothering about half the field. And then there's a bump, a tunnel bump. It's actually kind of a sunk-in area over the tunnel in the middle of three and four. It's funny that people complain about one or the other. They don't complain about both, and it depends on the balance of your race car. If you're front limited and you're trying to figure that out, getting over that bump into turn one, that's going to be your limit. If you're on the edge of the rear braking loose, getting across that tunnel bump is a challenge. We've got to figure out how we find and manage that, the control of what our driver can do and what we need to do with the race car to handle the bumps and be successful.
1: And that is something we saw Friday during Cup Series practice. You saw a lot of drivers on exploratory missions, mainly in turns three and four. However, the turn one bump is not to be ignored. That's huge for some.
11: No, you looked at it. Joey Logano and Paul Wolff have struggled in practice. They went after it. Joey committed, full commit in there, just about wrecked into turn one on his up to speed, on his time lap. It's just either one can set it off depending on where your balance is. That's one that these guys are going to have to work at. The second one, play the strategy. And I feel like this is a racetrack, when we've looked at this, that this can be one that the strategy is different depending on your running position. I think the opportunity on these stages, when you look at it, we're going to split the stages up. Well, maybe...

0: we short pit to try to cycle forward, but there's not a lot of lap time fall off, maybe a second through 30 laps. Maybe we want a long pit if we're on the backside of the front of the lead lap and try to catch people long. I think managing and understanding the fluidity of what you need to do with your race team on strategy is going to be a key to the race.
1: Stage one is 80 laps. Stage two, 85. The final stage, 102 laps. It would seem that there are plenty of opportunities to explore in that department as well today.
0: Oh, by the way, what happens if there's a caution and how that breaks up the stages?
1: Yeah.
0: That's one that you have to be fluid and aware of. I think two tires plays today. We didn't see that happen in the O'Reilly race. The guys I've talked to in the garage, I feel like two is going to come into play as we work our way through today. My third one is one that I feel like applies to a lot of racetracks, but today, with the green flag cycles I think we're going to have, no mistakes on the green flag cycles. And that goes all the way from turn three, pit road entry, making sure you come to pit road. Don't speed on a green flag cycle and execute your pit stop. Saving a half a second at the risk of a penalty is not worth it. A half a second may not even be a position on a green flag cycle, but it's sure a pit road pass-through because you got a penalty is going to cost you a lap.
1: And that could cost someone a race win today. Todd, appreciate those keys to winning today's Eero 400. Coming up, we are headed trackside.
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1: Welcome back to Chicagoland Speedway. 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We are getting ready to go in the Eero 400. Driver introductions about to begin trackside. Let's go visit with some of the drivers right now. We'll begin with a driver that starts in the 13th position today. Tyler Reddick had a great start to 2026, although there have been a series of ups and downs lately, so much so that for the first time this year, he is not the points leader entering a NASCAR Cup Series race. He trails Denny Hamlin by one. So what's the strategy? What's the plan of action for Tyler Reddick and that 2311 Racing Team Toyota today? Let's get his thoughts with Chris Wilner of Carmel, Indiana.
11: And Mike, he starts 13th today. So Tyler, first race without being the points leader, but what is the approach this afternoon on a bumpy racetrack that certainly could wide out by the time we get to the end of this race?
12: Yeah, I think for us, we unfortunately kind of set back just in qualifying, going out that early,

0: lot of different things. Qualified 22nd. I know that's not what you're looking for, but how are you guys feeling? How are you feeling about dialing this car in a little bit better?
1: I thought it was an okay recovery. We were hoping for more, but we didn't get a lot of practice laps Friday, and then we never put tires on, so I wasn't super sure how hard to go for qualifying. So I don't know. We made some guesses on balance from practice and qualifying for today to hopefully hit it right, and we'll just see. It's been tough, just a place we haven't been with this car, figuring it out, and you know, hopefully the Advent Health Camry's fast, and we can. I'm hoping to go into turn one, and it feels good, and we can start to drive forward. So that's the hope.
0: All right, the in-season tournament, you have Denny Hamlin, who has been the best driver, although you've been very, very close. How does this pair up? How does this match up? And sell us why you're the underdog that can score the upset here today on Denny.
1: Well, yeah, I think we're definitely the underdog in that one, but I don't know. You know, you never know what's going to happen. We had shots to run with him in Michigan and Pocono and some places, so I think we're a little bit off of him here today so far, but you never know. We got a long race to make it up, get up front. We started in the back in Michigan, and we were right there at the end, so... Yeah, I don't think we're out of it. Will it be hard? Yeah, but I think we have a good shot.
0: I think they do too. And Mike, the key word is so far. Eric Jones starts in the 22nd spot.
2: Denny Hamlin, the number 2 seed. Eric Jones, the number 15 seed, going head to head in the 2026 in-season competition.
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12: One lap to go. The front two may end up in the wall, and front three, for that matter, as hard as they're racing this final lap. They go to turn one with Kyle Busch in front.
13: Final time in one. Kyle Busch has wrestled the lead away, but he's going to have to fight to hold it. Here comes Johnson on the outside lane. He flips up high. It's Kyle Busch off turn number two for the final time.
14: Kevin Harvick closes in to make it a three-way race for the win. It's Kyle Busch by a car length. Jimmy Johnson takes a look to the inside. Slight contact in the corner. It's Johnson by a car length. Final time off four.
15: Kyle Busch has control. Coming off turn four, Jimmy Johnson makes one last try. Can't quite catch him. The remarkable year of Kyle Busch continues tonight here at Chicagoland Speedway.
11: Now, back to Mike Bagley.
2: We continue to celebrate the life and legacy of Kyle Busch. We remember that July Saturday night back in 2008 when he bested Jimmy Johnson in the closing laps right here at Chicagoland. This race this evening marks the NASCAR Cup Series first race at Chicago.

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2: The NASCAR Cup Series is racing today at the Chicagoland Speedway in the Eero 400. Motor Racing Network is here to bring you live flag-to-flag coverage. Mike Bagley here along with Alex Hayden and Todd Gordon topside. We are visiting with Steve Post and Chris Wilner in the pits. Coming up shortly, you'll hear from Kurt Becker and Tim Catalfemo in the corners. Let's head back trackside, talk to some more drivers, and let's talk to a driver that had a very challenging weekend last weekend. We're speaking of Bubba Wallace. Did not have his best trip to Northern California on the racetrack, or the road course that is, at Sonoma, but he has rebounded quite nicely with an 8th place qualifying position. We expect him to be a factor today in the Eero 400. Let's get Bubba's thoughts now with Steve Post.
7: Mike, yesterday Bubba had a media session and he talked about his sponsor, Space Jam, on the car with Upper Deck on it, and then he talked about some of us old people who don't even know what that was. Bubba, this is your era, 1996 movie. How cool is it for you to have Space Jam on this race car?
8: It's really cool. This is, like I said in the media availability, it's true, genuine, full circle moment. Like, I remember this movie being on repeat all the time. And I thought, my short, very, very short basketball career, I thought I was going to go that route, right? And so I latched on to this movie. And so to bring it all here now in 2026, 30th anniversary, super cool. Honored to be driving, honored to be with this team. So we got another fast Toyota Camry this weekend. Excited to get back here to Chicagoland and put on a show today.
7: Well, to give you a timeline, my era is the original Bugs Bunny, so I go back to old school, the OG, exactly. Okay, so let's talk about this race. What's your expectation? What are we going to see here on this racetrack? The bumps, the width of the racetrack? What's your guess?
8: I think everyone in the field's kind of curious on where the grooves will go. One and two looks pretty racy from top to bottom. Three and four, it's a little bit more treacherous in our cars. Like, you can't really take much from the Xfinity race because they have suspension, and we feel like getting rid of suspension makes our cars faster for the field. So there's big differences there. So we'll see where three and four shapes up to be, but our speed is fast. You know, as botched of a job that I did in qualifying, we still ended up eighth. So excited with the speed that we have. We just need everything to go our way. We got to execute on pit road.

0: I got to do my job on the racetrack and on pit road as well, and excited to see how we perform.
1: That is Bubba Wallace. He starts in the 8th spot. Chris, you're with one of his buddies, Ryan Blaney.
2: That's right. Ryan Blaney starts 12th, and Ryan, 6 straight top 10s coming to this thing. You've never had 7 in a row. What's the optimism with your Ford Mustang here today?
3: Yeah, I felt decent Friday, and got an okay lap in qualifying, not great, but looking forward to running tonight, seeing how it changes, you know, through the night, and as the track progresses, that'll be fun. So it's nice to be back here. This has always been a neat racetrack, and happy the fans were able to come out, even though it was a rough rain weekend. I think it's going to look pretty good for today for us, and we'll see. Hopefully, we can keep that streak going and maybe improve some a little bit too.
2: You mentioned the track changes. How much stock do you take in what the O'Reilly cars did yesterday as far as where the track went? Obviously, we're going to race almost basically into dusk, into night, not starting in complete darkness. So how much do you kind of take stock into that?
3: Yeah, a little bit. You know, you just kind of see where the track progresses to and what lanes are available. Even though it's a different car, I've always felt like where the track is at, it's always at least options, at least something to think about. So those guys were all over the racetrack. I think we will be too, searching for grip, searching for gray, especially with the heavy rains, you know, last night. You take a lot of stock into that stuff.
2: All right, Ryan Blaney's going to start 12th here today, 9.8 average finish in his 4 starts here in his Cup career.
4: 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He is third, 104 points behind the points leader, Denny Hamlin.
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4: Welcome back into Chicagoland. Let's head down trackside. There are 3 former winners in this race tonight. Denny Hamlin, Alex Bowman, and Brad Keselowski. Steve Post is a 2-time Chicagoland race winner.
1: He is. Had a great qualifying run in the Travel Centers of America Ford. So, Brad, you're a 2-time winner here at this racetrack. But what'd you find new here? What'd you find old? What was getting back to this racetrack like?
12: Really hasn't changed since we left. It feels exactly the same. It's really bumpy. Turn 1, Postman, you know, you got this tunnel bump over there. And then there's another tunnel bump in 3 and 4. And you got to get over those bumps and, you know, find a way to still make it through the corner. So, you know, trying to do that and be fast is a big challenge, but it's one I like.
1: How good was the race car then? We did get an extended practice on Friday. How good's the race car?
12: Yeah, it was a nice practice for us, and we made it count with a great qualifying run. It's our best qualifying run of the season so far, and hopefully we can keep going.
1: Best starting spot of the season for Brad Keselowski. That's a fourth. We'll see what he does as far as the finishing spot goes here today.

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1: Back at Chicagoland Speedway, getting ready to roll in the Eero 400. The drivers have been introduced. They're getting buckled into their race cars. And right now, we are closing in on the start of this race today. Mike Bagley, Alex Hayden, Todd Gordon, back with you high atop this Chicagoland Speedway. Alex, the last 3 years, we have raced on the streets. And now it's back to Chicagoland Speedway, about 50 miles southwest in Joliet.
2: Yeah, it's been a spectacular weekend. Yeah, we've had some heavy torrential rains a couple of different times over the weekend, but today we're blessed with some brilliant blue sunshine, some big white puffy clouds overhead, and a sold-out house getting ready to go watch the NASCAR Cup Series here today. Todd, they're getting ready to put on a show. I thought it was interesting listening to some of the drivers say this Cup car, much different than what the O'Reilly car was as far as handling goes, and where they may be able to make speed around this track today.
3: Yeah, the compliance of the O'Reilly car is much like our Gen 6 car, where you're not sitting down on stops. You're not sitting down on the rub blocks that are below. So this is a challenge for these drivers, but they're 38 of the best in the world. They'll figure out how to get across those bumps and make their car better.
1: 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Let's go trackside right now for the command to fire engines for the Eero 400 at Chicagoland.
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0: Welcome you back to Chicagoland Speedway. Half a lap was complete before Ryan Preece and Connor Zilich went sideways on the back straightaway. Connor Zilich got the worst of that. He made hard contact with the inside safer barrier. 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
6: Both cars on the hook, coming back to the NASCAR Cup Series garage. Connor Zilich got out of his car, and he'll be making the trip to the infield care center. Chris Wilner is en route as well. But that's one of those things, Alex, where Connor Zilich, wrong place, wrong time. But this is just another one of those situations to add on top of the long list of things he's been involved in this year that has made this year so challenging.
0: It's been brutal. He's had a number of last place finishes. Right now, he's being scored last place, and he'll have to make the mandatory trip to the infield care center. Not sure if they're going to be able to get that car repaired and get him out there at all, but just brutal for Connor Zilich.
6: This will be his seventh DNF of the year. This is the most of all drivers, and it would be his fifth DNF for an accident in the last seven races. This is no doubt a year of frustration. Last night, it looked like that he was going to run away with this thing. However, or that thing, the Cuervo 300 is what we're speaking of, but he also had challenges last night and was able to soldier on along and finish the race, but that had an opportunity of being something good last night that didn't materialize for him as well.
0: Let's take a trip to pit road, and it's presented by Jack Link's Protein Snacks. Jack Link's Protein Snacks, the official protein snack of NASCAR, comes in original, peppered, teriyaki, and so many more flavors, all made with 100% beef. Grab your favorite from the snack aisle today. Chris Wilner.
7: Yeah, Alex, just listening to some of the radio chatter after that initial start of the race, and Brad Keselowski was asking his spotter TJ Majors and his crew chief Jeremy Bullins about the initial start of the race and what gear that the five of Kyle Larson and Denny Hamlin were in. He felt like he couldn't take off as much as they could. Now, they were in first gear according to SMT data, which was relayed to Brad, and Brad immediately said, Chris Buescher and I both tried first gear, and we are not connecting with the racetrack. They were having a lot better drive getting up through the gear. So something to keep note, and if this plays out throughout the course of the race when we get to restarts, is that both of those RFK cars having to start in second gear may be a little bit detrimental trying to get up and get some of that momentum on some of these restarts.
8: And that's definitely one of those situations when you look at this car in the Gen 7 car, gear selections, the gear ratios are not something the team selects. So everybody's on the same gear set. So that's just when they talk about we can't get that hooked up. It's not a gear ratio piece. It's actually getting the rear tires into the racetrack and getting that forward launch out of the tires.
0: So as the field works behind the Toyota Camry XSE pace car, Ryan Preece still aboard his Ford. They just took it back to the NASCAR Cup Series garage. Team had to run from all the way down to the turn one side of pit road back to the garage area to try to scamper around and diagnose exactly what needs to be repaired on that car. It did get

0: stops from the Chicagoland Speedway. 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
0: Welcome back to Chicagoland Speedway. 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
4: Got a handful of drivers on the move here in the early going. The opening 25 laps. Tyler Reddick has gained 7 spots along with Josh Berry. Ryan Blaney has gained 6. Eric Jones and Joey Logano have each gained 5. So as they make their way to the front, Kurt Becker, it all is about Denny Hamlin right now, who's just trying to fish around and find a lane to get around some lap traffic.
5: Trying to find his way up around the Michael McDowell car. And in the meantime, he has opened up. Hamlin has by a good 15 car lengths with the race lead over to turn 3.
6: Hamlin again enters turn number 3, bypasses my position, closing in on the aforementioned Michael McDowell.
0: Michael McDowell has pretty good pace on the car, but Denny Hamlin, the race leader, even better. Hamlin trying to chase him down and put him one lap down.
5: Try to do it in turn number 1 this time by. He closes in right behind McDowell and tries to begin a run to the inside. Dowell slides down. McDowell does and closes off that lane.
6: And despite having to serve that pass-through penalty, Michael McDowell has actually had pretty good pace. He is about 2 car lengths in front of Denny Hamlin. However, Hamlin is searching, going into the second groove to try to figure out a way by him.
4: We mentioned a pass-through penalty for Michael McDowell at the start of this race. Alex, this is an action that stemming from a challenge they had before qualifying.
0: Yeah, and that was yesterday morning. We had practice Friday, and the teams could do pretty much what they wanted to with the race cars, but they had to be completely ready to go and legal as you present it for technical inspection on Saturday morning. It failed the first time through. Okay, no harm, no foul. NASCAR tells them what fails. You send them back through the tech line after they give them a chance to repair it and get it in tolerance. Put it in position a second time. Failed again. Went back to the garage. More adjustments. Put it in line a third time. It failed a third time. Went back and made more adjustments. It passed on the fourth time. But by rule, if you fail inspection 3 times, you not only forfeit your opportunity to qualify, you forfeit your opportunity to select what pit box you get, you lose your car chief, it gets ejected from the premises for the rest of the weekend, and you have to make a pass-through penalty at pit road speed on the first available green flag opportunity to do so. It's a big penalty, but Michael McDowell, if anything, it happened at the beginning of the race.
7: Yeah, and he had to wait until we could do it under green flag. Alex, you laid that one out perfectly. Everything that goes to it, they came out, had about a straight, you know, half a straightaway lead. Michael McDowell was actually running pretty good pace, but Denny Hamlin, as he's been the last month and a half, a really tremendous pace and got him and put him a lap down.
4: And he is one lap down, the only driver that is one lap down. Ryan Preece is 4 laps down after his spin on the first lap. And Connor Zilich is out. He and Preece got together on the back straightaway. So 3 drivers not on pace with everyone else. 35 cars on the lead lap. Denny Hamlin continuing to lead. Kyle Larson, Christopher Bell, Chris Buescher, and Bubba Wallace are the top 5.
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2: They're three wide, they're four wide. Brad Keselowski around the outside. He's got the lead by half a car length. Here comes Kyle Larson.
1: ARCA, Wheel and Modifieds, the NASCAR Craftsman Truck Series, the NASCAR O'Reilly Auto Parts Series, and the NASCAR Cup Series all race here.
3: Ryan Blaney goes all the way from the bottom to the top to the bottom. Now back to the top. He'll clear Chase Elliott.
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4: Back here at Chicagoland Speedway, the Hardys caution flies for the second time today. Problem happened in front of Kurt Becker.
5: Well, it was Carson Hocifar and Zane Smith. Alex, they started side by side at the drop of the green flag tonight. They had been racing back for the 16th position. Both drivers went toward the high side of the banking in turn number two, and then they made contact, collected one another, spun, and now everybody since has moved on their way.
3: Hardy's caution two flying for Carson Hocifar and Zane Smith, who got twisted up off turn two. From Chicagoland Speedway, this is the Motor Racing Network, the voice of NASCAR.
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3: Lap 34 complete. Drivers are making their way down to pit road to Steve Post.
10: Yeah, as good as Denny Hamlin's car is, they made a minor chassis adjustment on the Progressive Toyota. Four tires. They don't go racing. No, actually, it looked like it was a two-tire stop for Denny coming down and away. Tyler Reddick reporting his car was just a little bit free in certain scenarios. They got in for pit service as well. Ryan Blaney was in. Chris Buescher getting service as well. Chris Wilner.
11: Kyle Larson was in, fired up really tight in turns three and four. They took on one can of fuel for Goodyear tires. Also in was Brad Keselowski. About two to three numbers free in the corners. They made an adjustment there. And a half round out of the right rear for Chase Elliott, having trouble getting the car to turn enough in the corner, and said the bump in turn one is a lot worse than it was on Friday. All these cars in this section, four tires and Sunoco fuel here on lap 34.
4: Denny Hamlin the first off of pit road. Kyle Larson, Christopher Bell, William Byron, and Chris Buescher the fast five off of pit lane. Stick around for the NASCAR Live Race Day post-race show to learn who runs the Xfinity fastest lap, celebrating their speed on the track and the reliable performance Xfinity brings to your home. The driver with the fastest lap of the race will claim one championship point just by running the Xfinity fastest lap.
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5: Half a lap before we go back under the green flag. It will fly at the conclusion of lap 37. Denny Hamlin resumes the lead. Kyle Larson second. Christopher Bell will restart third. William Byron fourth. Chris Buescher in fifth. Sixth will be Chase Briscoe with Bubba Wallace in seventh. Tyler Reddick in eighth. Chase Elliott ninth. And Ryan Blaney in tenth.
4: Quickly, the rest of the top 20 will be Ty Gibbs 11th. Then it's Brad Keselowski, Alex Bowman, Riley Herbst, and Austin Cindric, the top 15. John Hunter Nemechek, Eric Jones, Austin Dillon, Carson Hocevar, and Daniel Suarez make up the top 20.
5: 43 laps to go when they come to the line in the opening stage of the Eero 400. Denny Hamlin so far has led 23 at the 36. Kyle Larson's led 12. Cole Custer stayed out, led one lap. Here they go. Pace car on pit road. The field is inching into the Poet restart zone, and there they go. Denny Hamlin's on the gas. Larson's going to stay with him as the green flag flies yet again. Nobody breaking out into three wide territory, but a lot of blocking going on from fifth on back.
6: Here's Chase Briscoe. He moves down to the bottom side of the racetrack. He shuts off the lane there as Chase Elliott was trying to get something going. All those drivers are three wide outside of the top five, but up front, here comes Kyle Larson, neck and neck with Denny Hamlin. Give the advantage to Larson by a half a car length of four.
4: Kyle Larson will let the car drift to driver's right, put the block on Denny Hamlin. Kyle Larson back to the point at Chicagoland. Hamlin falls in line second. William Byron, Christopher Bell go third and fourth. They're stacked up for fifth.
6: That's where Bubba Wallace is toward the outside, and here comes Chase Briscoe. Briscoe determined to make that inside lane work off turn two. Behind them, they are still three wide. Chris Buescher was in the middle momentarily, racing around Tyler Reddick and Ty Gibbs. Further up, here is Christopher Bell going after William Byron. That's for third.
5: Denny Hamlin lost the nose of that Toyota Camry off turn two, and he fell into the clutches of William Byron. Things got close on the back straightaway. Hamlin tries to regroup with Byron hot to trot right behind him.
6: Here's Byron from that third position. Now he starts to angle the nose of his Chevrolet down toward the white line at the bottom of turn two. He goes side by side for second. Byron trying to shove a fender alongside of Denny Hamlin coming off at turn number two, racing for the runner-up spot. Byron in the turn number three goes down to the white line. Denny Hamlin staying right with him.
4: Hamlin middle of the racetrack, but William Byron's got muscle downstairs. Byron will put the pass on. Hendrick Motorsports now go 1-2 at Chicagoland, back to one.
6: Here they come with Denny Hamlin riding along in that third position. He's got to be careful. More challenges in the form of Bubba Wallace, who's right there, and also Christopher Bell off turn two. Two Chevrolets and three Toyotas make up the top five right now. It is Kyle Larson by two car lengths over William Byron. Then a car length behind to pick up Denny Hamlin in third. Bubba Wallace and Christopher Bell.
5: Christopher Bell doing a good job in the early going, maintaining a steady presence in the top five. Further back, good side-by-side racing between Chris Buescher and Ty Gibbs. They got very close out of turn number four. Now here's Chase Elliott. He's going to jam it up the outside.
6: This is going on from eighth position on back. Chris Buescher has the position. Here comes Chase Elliott to the outside and Ty Gibbs to the inside. Chase Elliott in that Napa red, white, and blue Chevrolet alongside the black Toyota of Ty Gibbs. Again, racing wheel to wheel for this position. Give it to Ty Gibbs in the middle of the corner.

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1: There is a new leader in the Eero 400, and the move for the lead happened halfway down the back straightaway, headed to Tim Catalfemo.
2: William Byron was able to get a fender alongside of Austin Cindric and make the pass for the lead. This time down the back straightaway, his teammate Kyle Larson now has been able to get by Austin Cindric, so it's Hendrick Motorsports drivers of Byron and Larson going 1-2.
3: Longer laps we go. The four fresh Goodyear tire call on that last pit stop on lap 49 for those drivers is paying dividends. But Cindric has settled in line in the third spot. He was 11th before he elected to stay on the track on that last pit stop exchange. We've got 10 to go here in stage number one. From the Chicagoland Speedway, this is the Motor Racing Network, the voice of NASCAR.
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1: 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William Byron looks in the rearview mirror. 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
3: William Byron, the race leader. Kyle Larson, second. Austin Cindric, third. Bubba Wallace to fourth. Chase Briscoe is fifth. And Christopher Bell, sixth. Chris Buescher is seventh. Riley Herbst, eighth. Tyler Reddick, ninth. And Ty Gibbs is 10th.
1: Denny Hamlin is 11th. Brad Keselowski is 12th. John Hunter Nemechek is 13th. Eric Jones is 14th. And Ross Chastain is 15th. Chase Elliott is 16th with Josh Berry in 17th. Alex Bowman is 18th. Austin Dillon, 19th. And Ryan Blaney in 20th.
3: Noah Gregson goes 21st. Corey Heim, 22nd. Joey Logano backsliding to 23rd. Michael McDowell back on the lead lap is 24th. A.J. Allmendinger, 25th. Daniel Suarez is 26th. Carson Hocevar, 27th. Todd Gilliland, 28th. Cole Custer, 29th. And Shane Van Gisbergen is 30th.
1: Ty Dillon is 31st. Ricky Stenhouse Jr. is 32nd. Ricky is the last car on the lead lap. Make that Zane Smith, actually, along with Cody Ware. They're 33rd and 34th with J.J. Yaley in 35th. Ryan Preece is 36th. Two retirees, Austin Hill in 37th and Connor Zillich, 38th, and he will finish last today here in this Eero 400.
3: Down to the line, race leader William Byron flies by. Four laps to go in the opening stage. It's Byron Larson, and third place is up for grabs.
2: Bubba Wallace has the position now. He just got around Austin Cindric, had been knocking at the door for the last couple of laps, managed to get by, and now Bubba's third on the backstretch. Bubba Wallace completes that pass on Austin Cindric. That is third and fourth. A distant fifth right now is Chase Briscoe. Everybody's still chasing Byron and Larson out front.
1: Hendrick Motorsports is represented atop the leaderboard, 23-11, Team Penske and Joe Gibbs Racing. A little parody for you there as we're within three laps from the conclusion of stage one.
2: Here comes William Byron back into turn number one. He is the race leader's advantage. Some 3 to 4 car lengths now over Kyle Larson, then a gap of nearly 10 more back to Bubba Wallace. A few laps ago, Kyle Larson had a great run on the race leader, William Byron, and looked like he was going to be able to pass him for the lead. Byron, though, moved up the racetrack into that third groove and has since started to pull away.
3: Off turn number four they come. Back down to the line. We'll have two laps remaining. Pay window about to open up for championship points as long as you're in the top 10 when the green and white checkered flies.
2: Here's William Byron now. He starts to climb the banking into turn number one. Going to have to go wide. The J.J. Yaley car.

0: is there as the race leader hits the backstretch.
1: Yaley's black and white Chevy now moves down the racetrack, headed down the straightaway, allowing the leader, William Byron, to drive around him on the outside in turn three. Kyle Larson will try to do the same.
2: William Byron will power around the outside of the lap traffic, come to the start-finish line, and begin the final lap of stage one. William Byron leading Kyle Larson by half a second back to the corner.
0: Here comes William Byron now. He will work toward the high side in turn number one, maintains the advantage by some 5 to 6 car lengths with that race lead. Free and clear out front right now for William Byron. No lap traffic on the horizon as he sets up for turn number three. Running that third groove, he calmly works his way back to four.
3: Through the shadows of turn number four and then be in front of this massive sold-out grandstands at Chicagoland Speedway, William Byron takes the green and white checkered flag from Brett Dalton on top of the flag stand, and William Byron will win stage number one. Kyle Larson will be second. Bubba Wallace gets credit for third. Austin Cindric will finish fourth. Chase Briscoe fifth. Chris Buescher sixth. Riley Herbst seventh. Denny Hamlin rallies back to eighth. Ty Gibbs ninth, and Tyler Reddick 10th.
2: And that's how they finished in the stage presented by Powerball. NASCAR Powerball. The chase to $1 million is on. Start your entries for the chance to win $1 million at NASCAR Championship Weekend. The official lottery game of NASCAR, Powerball. The chase to $1 million starts now.
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2: Stage one of the Eero 400 is over, and it's William Byron that takes the green and white checkered flag. 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
3: So as the field works behind the Toyota Camry XSE pace car, pit road will not open up, at least for another lap, maybe two, for a unique circumstance, Mike, that's taking place about three quarters of the way down the pit lane.
2: The AMR safety truck is tending to a seam that is on the pit lane, and they're filling it with some material, and they're trying to get that buttoned up to bring the cars down pit road. But once the cars were slowed, they went out and they began filling that seam area. And right now the two members of that AMR safety truck are buttoning up the repair or the filling of that seam. Steve Post, you're down there. You got eyeballs on it. What are they doing?
12: Yeah, and it looks like a seam, and maybe a little bit of the asphalt came up from around that seam. It's right here, right by Eric.

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9: Christopher Bell is on pit road. Steve Post, do you have an update on what they're working on that Toyota Camry?
10: Yeah, you know, Adam said he looked at it and looked like there was no splitter damage on the front of the car. Well, upon further review, those were photos. When they got a chance to take a look at it, there goes Christopher by me right now. When they got a chance to take a look at it, the splitter did have some damage on the right front of that car from that pit road incident earlier on with Todd Gilliland. So they decided during this stage break to take plenty of time and to make sure that that splitter was back to as close to 100% right on mark as possible. So Christopher Bell's back at the tail end of the field.
0: Field is coming to the Poet Restart Zone presented by Poet. Poet is proud to be the official bioethanol partner of NASCAR. Car, delivering high-octane bioethanol with zero carbon.
9: William Byron, Bubba Wallace, Kyle Larson, Chris Buescher, Austin Cindric, the top five pace car is on pit road. We have 77 laps to go in stage two of the Eero 400. Green flag is back up. Everybody up to the gearbox. William Byron, fender out in front over Bubba Wallace, although Wallace tries to rebound in the outside lane.
11: Let's see if he can make that work. You've also got Chris Buescher to the outside. In fact, he slides up a lane higher than Bubba as they all work off turn two. Leader out of turn number two is William Byron, Bubba Wallace, and Kyle Larson side by side for second. Denny Hamlin and Chris Buescher side by side for fourth. That's how they run. Two, three.
0: They work their way through the shadows of turn number four, back to the start-finish line. Lap number 87, or rather 89, will go on the board. It's firing up front, being chased by Bubba Wallace.
11: And you've got Kyle Larson there in third, side-by-side for fourth. Denny Hamlin moves by to the inside of Chris Buescher. Move Hamlin up to the fourth spot. Further up, Bubba Wallace had a look on the outside lane on the leader, William Byron, coming off of turn number two. He is right on his bumper, headed to turn number three. Wallace charges to the outside lane. Look with a lead in four.
9: Bubba Wallace takes his Toyota Camry to the top of the banking off the corner, trying to get a run, trying to get the lead away from William Byron. Further back, Chris

0: limp back to the pit lane. That's an uncharacteristic losing of the race car by Kyle Larson coming off turn four a few moments ago.
1: Yeah, and that's a gut punch for that team after leading 23 laps so far today. He and Denny Hamlin virtually tied for the lap leader count. Hamlin's led 24, Larson 23, and Chrissy's finally made it.
2: Hey, finally has limped that Chevrolet in as the right front tire carcass was just about to depart that Chevrolet, and they pull the right front off, and there's nothing left of that right front tire. Also, looks like some rear tires that were flat on this car, and Kyle Larson just dejected on the radio, trying to orchestrate getting the push and getting the pull out of the ball field that you guys described was wet. Now Cliff Daniels orchestrating his crew to get the left side jack back up. I don't see a ton of damage as far as cosmetically to this car, so simply the flat tires were the biggest issue. They are going to go over the rest of the race car as they have time, with the field making its way down the back straightaway, and now they're going to make a chassis adjustment and send Kyle back on the racetrack. So we'll see what happens from here, but it was certainly interesting trying to get Kyle unstuck from the ball field here on the front stretch.
1: There's been torrential rain the last 2 days here, and it is an absolute mud pit down there. It looks beautiful green grass, but when you get right down on it, there's an awful lot of thick mud down there. 69 to go here in stage number two. Couple of factors. Kyle Larson now is the only car one or more laps down, and he's actually two laps down. Mike, with this caution flag, Ryan Preece, after getting twisted up back on the opening lap with Connor Zilich, lost four laps, is back on the lead lap.
0: He has gotten the free pass all the way now up to the lead lap. So the only car that are laps down is Kyle Larson, two laps down in 36.
3: Yeah, I think Derek Finley's called a great race to unbury them here. Took the waiver rounds when he could. When he couldn't take them, he went ahead and got tires and fuel. Two times taking the waiver round, got a free pass, and now got himself back where they can fight. Chris, they're right in front of you.
2: Yeah, more pit stops here for some toward the back end of the field. AJ Allmendinger is in for four tires and fuel. Joey Logano, who had the mishap on the left front on the last pit stop at the end of stage one, also in putting tires and fuel aboard that Shell Pennzoil Ford Mustang. Kyle Larson is expected to come back. They want to check the rear diffuser as well after that spin, so he'll bank another trip down pit road. See, post a few in front of you.
4: Yeah, you talked about Ryan Preece. He's in with the Athletic Brewing Ford, and they're making some adjustments on the car up under the right front of the machine. So making a shock adjustment up under the right front. Derek Finley, now we got back on the lead lap. Let's work on a race car to race forward. It's like Todd Gilliland was in. Zane Smith is in with damage repair down here as well on these pit stops. Cole Custer in the Andy's Frozen Custard car also getting service.
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0: 97 laps of the 267 are complete at the moment. Bubba Wallace leads William Byron, Denny Hamlin, Chris Buescher, and Tyler Reddick. They are the top five. Sixth is Chase Briscoe with Ty Gibbs in seventh. Austin Cindric in eighth. Chase Elliott ninth. Riley Herbst having a good run today. He is in tenth. We have had four Hardys cautions to slow us. The first came out on the very first lap, halfway down the back straightaway, when Ryan Preece got jambled up there in traffic and slid across the track into Connor Zilich. That put Zilich into the inside wall. Enough contact to end his day. Hardy's caution two, lap 32, when Carson Hocevar and Zane Smith got twisted up in turn two. Lap 48, Hardy's caution number three, Austin Hill backed it into the fence in front of Tim in turn three. And the most recent Hardy's caution, lap 94, when Kyle Larson lost control coming off the corner, spun into the ball field. He is now two laps down and is getting ready to rejoin the field. So five Hardy's cautions, actually, for 27 laps. 13 lead changes among seven drivers as we get the one-to-go signal. And Bubba Wallace is going to lead the field back to the green flag.
1: And they're choosing what lane to restart in, brought to you by Freeway Insurance. First choice goes to Bubba Wallace, opts for the bottom side of the racetrack. William Byron will go topside. Then row number two, inside and out, will be Denny Hamlin and Chase Briscoe. Row number three, Ty Gibbs and Tyler Reddick. Fourth row is Austin Cindric back there. He'll restart in position number seven. Briscoe topside of him. I misspoke. It's Chris Buescher, who's on the outside of Denny Hamlin in row number two as we get set for the restart.
0: The field is coming to the Poet Restart Zone, presented by Poet. Poet is proud to be the official bioethanol partner of NASCAR, delivering high-octane bioethanol with zero carbon.
1: Field works their way two by two, weaving the car back and forth, just trying to clean the tires off, make sure there's no excess buildup of debris on them as they get set to launch for this next restart. Lap number 99 will go on the board, 66 to go in stage number two. Mike, the field comes to the restart zone.
0: Bubba Wallace and Willie.

0: William Byron, a Toyota and a Chevy side by side into that Poet restart zone. Bubba Wallace is trying to get out of Dodge. He's got William Byron to his right elbow. He's got his boss, Denny Hamlin, breathing down his tailpipes.
1: Here's Chris Buescher. He's toward the outside. He's in the fourth position looking for some more racing room to the top side of the racetrack. But Bubba Wallace has the lead.
2: Bubba Wallace has the lead, but here comes William Byron charging to the outside of Wallace on the approach to turn number three. They're door to door for the top spot here in Chicagoland.
3: Not anymore, as William Byron backslides to the second spot. Bubba Wallace gets away by a full car length. Third place is the Ford. That is Chris Buescher. Toyota Chevrolet 4-1.
1: Here they come back into the corner. So you've got Bubba Wallace at the front, and then William Byron goes into the second position, followed by Chris Buescher, and then Chase Briscoe in fourth.
2: Is the top four cars side by side for fifth. Denny Hamlin in his blue and white Toyota has poked a fender to the inside of Tyler Reddick. Those two continue to fight for that fifth position.
0: A couple of Toyotas stacked up there while closer to the front. William Byron's getting a lot of company from Chris Buescher. That Chevy Ford battle comes across the start-finish line as everybody jostles for racing real estate.
1: Byron just trying to hang on to the second position. Further back, Denny Hamlin's on the move. He drops it down low, then swings it out wide off turn two in the fifth spot.
2: It's Hamlin fifth. Tyler Reddick is sixth. As a matter of fact, Denny Hamlin playing defense on the back straightaway, blocking Tyler Reddick high and low, trying to keep the Reddick car behind him.
3: And then Alex Bowman, the last time the Cup Series raced here in 2019, he went to victory lane. Bowman in the top 10. He goes to the inside of Chase Elliott, trying to scramble for position there as well.
1: Trying to take over the seventh position. Here's Bowman to the inside of the Chase Elliott machine. You got Ty Gibbs, who's right behind that pair. They all go racing off turn two.
2: Side by side once again inside of the top 10. Alex Bowman and Chase Elliott fighting for a spot. They continue to remain shoulder to shoulder. Bowman on the bottom, Elliott outside.
0: Good battle coming off the corner. A couple of teammates stacked up there. Chase Elliott's got that red, white, and blue Napa Chevrolet to the outside. Alex Bowman, that purple Ally Chevrolet to the inside. And now here comes the lime green and black Toyota of Ty Gibbs in the mix.
1: He is moving up from the ninth position, trying to take the eighth spot away from Alex Bowman. He is door to door with him.
2: Ty Gibbs had a fender to the inside of Alex Bowman, but pushed up coming off of turn number two, allowing Bowman to hold out of that position. Now Gibbs looks in his rearview mirror. He sees Eric Jones on the horizon.
3: Eric Jones having a nice mid-stage of today's Eero 400. Eric Jones is on the march to the inside now of Ty Gibbs. This is the ongoing fight for ninth.
1: Here he comes. Eric Jones does. He will rumble up to the inside of the Ty Gibbs machine. Tries to forge ahead, hugging the white line at the bottom of turns one and two.
2: Jones trying to slide in front of Ty Gibbs off turn number two. He did it, however. Gibbs with the crossover move down the back straightaway. Two Toyota Camry still side by side for this spot.
0: They race for that position. That would be position number nine off the corner. What about Eric Jones and his Toyota? We talked about in NASCAR Live Race Day. That could be a day of opportunity tonight, or today could be. Eric Jones just powered past Ty Gibbs.
1: That puts him into the ninth position. Further ahead, Chase Briscoe is in fourth, looking outside, looking inside, trying to move up.
2: Chase Briscoe trying to challenge Chris Buescher for the third spot. Here is Briscoe diving to the bottom in turn number three. Gets alongside Buescher. They're wheel to wheel.
3: Buescher, however, maintains the position, works on the outside, and will force Chase Briscoe to fall back in line and keep him at bay. Good race for position in the top five.
1: Here they come one more time back into turn number one. No one this time will step out of line among the first five. And in fact, the race leader, Bubba Wallace, just continues to increase his lead.
2: Bubba Wallace by about 10 car lengths, Kurt, over William Byron, who rides in the second position. Then Chris Buescher holds down third. Chase Briscoe is fourth, and Denny Hamlin in the top five.
0: Here they come off the corner.
3: Back to turn number four at the start-finish line. Three wide, Alex Bowman further back now goes to the inside of Tyler Reddick and Chase Elliott. Bowman is the one that's on the move outside the top five.
1: Hoping to grab position number six from Chase Elliott by the time they get back to turn number two. It's Bowman. He's been making the bottom side work very well here and listen to the racetrack.
2: Alex Bowman definitely is
1: moving forward on the bottom side of the racetrack in that purple Ally Chevy, closing in on the back bumper of Chase Elliott.
3: Elliott there on the bottom of the racetrack, finished second last night in the NASCAR O'Reilly Auto Parts Series race. Elliott trying to get away from Bowman as Bowman looks to the left, sees a hard challenge to his inside from Tyler Reddick.
1: Let's see what Reddick can do now. He tries to get something going to the inside of the Bowman machine, and he does. He manages to squeeze his way by, picks up a